Congress has until the end of the week to prevent a critical intelligence gathering program from expiring. Plus, high-stakes immigration enforcement funding heads to the House. The latest from Capitol Hill on the next Morning Edition from NPR News.

Producer was Michelle Harbin. This program comes to you from WAMU, part of American University in Washington, distributed by NPR. I'm Jen White. Thanks for listening, and we'll talk again tomorrow. This is 1A.

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1: Every year in the U.S., around 340 million antidepressant prescriptions are written. RFK Jr., the U.S.'s top health official, says that's too many and that people need more help getting off the meds. Some doctors worry his warnings go too far. How antidepressants help us and how we taper off of them. Next time on 1A.
2: 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The BBC World News Service next. I'm Henry. You be well. 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

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Another hour of the BBC World Service is coming up next, so stay tuned. 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

0: coming up on 2 o'clock this evening. Thanks so much for joining us here on Blue Ridge Public Radio, BPR News, WCQS Mars Hill, WFQS Franklin, WMQS Murphy, WNQS Silva, and WCQS HD. 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
2: We have a special report from Myanmar, where the forced conscription into the military means rebel armies are losing ground.
1: Our correspondent has met some of those who've been forcibly recruited and tells the story of their escape.
2: Iran has launched a wave of strikes at U.S. targets across the Middle East. It follows U.S. strikes on Iran in response to the downing of an American helicopter.
1: We're warming up for the Men's Football World Cup too. Newsday's Isaac Fannin will be covering the tournament. He sets the scene for us from Los Angeles.
2: And is the barbecue under threat in the home of the Barbie? We'll hear from Australia on a famous company going out of business. That is after the latest world news.
3: BBC News with Moira Alderson. The United States says it's completed a series of strikes against Iran, which has retaliated by launching drones and missiles. The US military described the attacks as a proportional response to the downing of an American helicopter on Monday. Our Middle East correspondent, Yoland Nell, has more.
4: In terms of what the Iranian state media have been reporting, explosions as a result of these US strikes. They're saying that these were concentrated in the south of the country, the port city of Bandar Abbas, Kashm Island. There were water reservoirs that were struck, leading to the disruption of water supply in one area. They have then

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1: BPR reports.
2: Researchers at the University of Pittsburgh School of Medicine saw vaccine effectiveness at nearly 70% for infants under 90 days whose mothers got the RSV vaccine while pregnant. Vaccine effectiveness was almost 75% for babies 30 days or younger. The results come from a retrospective study looking at data from the last two RSV seasons. RSV is a highly contagious respiratory virus that can be dangerous for babies and people over 65. It's the leading cause of hospitalization for infants in the United States. The Centers for Disease Control and Prevention recommends pregnant individuals get the vaccine between 32 and 36 weeks of pregnancy. For NPR News, I'm Scott Massioni.
3: The NHL's Stanley Cup Final is tied at 2 games apiece. Last night in Las Vegas, the Carolina Hurricanes beat the Golden Knights 5-3 to even pro hockey's best-of-7 championship series. The final heads back to Carolina's home ice for Game 5 tomorrow night. I'm Dave Mattingly in Washington.
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0: Good morning. I hope your Wednesday is getting off to a good start. 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

about 10 minutes until we see 6 o'clock. We're checking in on the Supreme Court considering overturning a Mississippi law that allows counting of mail-in ballots that arrive after Election Day. More than one state will be affected. Stay tuned. A news update at 6 o'clock and lots more to cover in the next hour. We're going to find out more about the Artemis 3 crew, a study on kids and reading skills and immigration. So, and all mixed in some local news. Asheville City Council met last night. 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
1: Data centers to its service territories, including both Carolinas. Kendall Bowman oversees Duke Energy in North Carolina. She said data centers aren't the only factor driving the state's rapidly growing energy needs.
2: There's also a lot of population growth. North Carolina is one of the fastest growing states. Charlotte's the fastest growing city in the country just recently.
1: Duke has predicted about one third of new demand will come from population growth. The rest is economic development, driven largely by incoming data centers. Zachary Turner, WFAE News.
3: A new spending plan is locked in place for the city of Asheville. Last night, City Council narrowly approved a just over $275 million budget in a tight 4-3 vote. The plan includes 14.6% property tax hike that is lower than originally proposed, but will still mean an increase for homeowners. Vice Mayor Antoinette Mosley and council members Sage Turner and Kim Roney voted against the budget. Mosley and Turner cited a need for greater fiscal discipline, while Roney argued the city should be spending more on living wages for staff. You can find out more by signing up for our newsletter, The Asheville Explainer. More federal recovery money is on the way to Western North Carolina following Hurricane Helene. FEMA has greenlit $172 million for 11 mountain counties to fund road repairs, property buyouts, and debris removal. Yancey County is getting a big slice of that funding, $32 million to help cover the massive cost of clearing local waterways. County Manager Lynn Austin says the community has fronted millions for cleanup and has been waiting on federal reimbursement. She says that aid is finally moving, and they are glad to see it. You can find out more at bpr.org. Don't put the umbrella away this week. Scattered showers back in the forecast. Temperatures in the low to mid 80s, then getting close to 90 as we head into the weekend. This is BPR.
4: It's Morning Edition from NPR News. I'm Michelle Martin.
5: And I'm Steve Inskeep. The United States and Iran are redefining the word ceasefire, trading attacks with each other.
4: A U.S. helicopter went down on Monday near the Strait of Hormuz. The U.S. blamed Iran. And late Tuesday, the U.S. struck Iranian air defenses and radar sites in what it called a proportional response. Iranian officials say they did not target the U.S. helicopter, suggesting it went down in an accident. So Iran responded to the U.S. response with missiles.
5: NPR White House correspondent Franco Ordonez has been following all of this. Franco, good morning.
6: Good morning, Steve.
5: Okay, so it was a little murky exactly how this chopper went down. So what is the U.S. thinking that led them to respond with airstrikes?
6: Yeah, I mean, I think it's a matter of U.S. credibility. It is murky, but Trump is calling it an attack. And the thinking is that not responding could have been seen by Iran as weakness. I mean, even though troops were okay, they were in that helicopter. Mona Yacoubian, a former State Department official who now works at the Center for Strategic and International Studies, told me that Trump is basically in this no-win situation. And that's because he probably can't let this one go unanswered, but also because of the great lengths that he's already gone to de-escalate.
7: And this is a dynamic that probably has been playing out for a little while in terms of the president threatening action and then at the last minute finding an off-ramp.
6: But obviously responding also opened the door to further escalation, as we're now seeing.
5: Yeah, where on the map is Iran's response coming?
6: Well, our correspondents in the region report air raid sirens sounding across Kuwait, Bahrain, and Jordan as Iranian missiles targeted U.S. military bases overnight. The Iranian foreign minister also issued a strong statement saying no attack or threat will go unanswered. So there is some real risk here. I mean, we've already seen how volatile the situation in the Middle East is. I mean, you can easily see a situation where escalation kind of takes a life of its own, a response, a counter response, more retaliations, each time getting bigger and more dangerous.
5: Well, wasn't it just yesterday morning that the president was saying they're a couple of days away from a deal?
6: I mean, there was, and it's really questionable about how this is going to affect the negotiations. I mean, it certainly is not going to help if this can't be contained. But the incident also speaks to the challenges that Trump faces as he

0: Thank you, NPR DJ, for this lovely music. 6:43, mix of clouds and sun today in the forecast with highs in the low, maybe low 80s right now. 64 in Fairview, 65 in Canton, Woodson Branch also, 67 in downtown Asheville. Scattered showers expected mainly this afternoon. That will continue at least into Friday, and then sun back on sun. We'll see bits and pieces of sun, but sun in full force comes back on Saturday. Temperatures like summer hovering in the upper 80s. We're going to talk about drones as a sport heading to Ukraine, where a group of soldiers are testing their skills in a very unusual competition. Then we'll check in with Business News Marketplace Morning Report. 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
1: Good morning, I'm Steve Inskeep. A. Martinez went to the Toy Story 5 premiere in Hollywood. The movie ended and a Taylor Swift concert started. She sings the movie's theme and appeared at the screening. Her solo act became a duet with Randy Newman. Luckily, we have a friend who captured the video. It's Morning Edition.
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3: 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I'm Michelle Martin.
1: And I'm Steve Inskeep. Ukraine is showcasing the skill that has helped them battle Russia's army. It is the skill that allowed them to slow Russian advances and also to strike far into the enemy's territory, the ability to operate drones. NPR's Hanna Polomarenko reports that some operators took part in a competition.
4: In Truskavets, a resort city in western Ukraine, hundreds of miles from the front line, it looks and sounds like a festival. On the sunny late May afternoon, there is a big stage with a jumbo screen in a city park, food stands serving barbecue and hot dogs, and colorful tents everywhere. And then there is a familiar noise, buzzing, the sound of drones flying. In this war, that's usually the sound of danger. There are soldiers here too. But the drones are not Russian, and the soldiers are not getting ready to fight. They are about to take part in a competition run by Ukraine's military, where they will show off their skills. The host calls out the participants from the stage. They're from 19 brigades and include the best drone pilots from the armed forces and the National Guard of Ukraine. Command Sergeant Major Denis Kardash is the mastermind behind this competition. He says the major goals for the drone operators are to learn from each other and support each other. Kardash says the competitors came directly from the front lines, and for them this is an opportunity to take a break from the war, see their families, and demonstrate their level of training. He adds that such events also bring together military and civilians. Kardash says civilians can see that soldiers are just ordinary people, for example, someone who was a baker or a driver just a year ago. My best pilot used to make ice cream, says Kardash. There he is. He waves to the pilot in the crowd, a man with a short beard and a tattoo of red flowers on his forearm. The pilot comes up to greet him. At the request of Ukraine's military, which cites security reasons, NPR is identifying the pilot by only his military call sign, Lolik. Lolik joined the military as a volunteer at the start of the war in March 2022. He is now 31 and has worked his way from infantryman and scout to drone pilot. Today, Lolik is participating in several events. And he is cheered on while he pilots a drone that has to pop a small balloon pulled by another drone. There are also drone races on courses with flags, gates and tunnels. The pilots maneuver their drones through sharp turns, changing directions and speed. In other words, everything a drone operator does in combat. Lolik is leading, the announcer says. The scoring is based on precision and speed. Winners receive expensive, cutting-edge drones for their units. And even though Lolik doesn't score enough to win these drones, he does get his own prize, a chance to see his family. He says they have been his constant source of support throughout this war. Hanna Polomarenko, NPR News, Truskavets, Ukraine.
1: 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I'm Steve Inskeep.
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5: Every year in the U.S., around 340 million antidepressant prescriptions are written. RFK Jr., the U.S.'s top health official, says that's too many and that people need more help getting off the meds. Some doctors worry his warnings go too far. How antidepressants help us and how we taper off of them. Next time on 1A.
0: 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Anyone else feel like we have, maybe feel this way if you're just getting up? Morning is going by quickly. 9 minutes until 7 o'clock. We'll have an updated headlines for you, taking a peek into the next hour of the program. If you're a Soundgarden fan, you'll want to hear A interviews one of the founding members who has written a new memoir. We'll talk about the World Cup, lots of talk about the World Cup. Of course, some good news in another sport, Carolina Hurricanes held on in last night's match. We'll get some details about that as well. 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
7: From Marketplace, I'm Kimberly Adams. We get a new batch of data later this morning that will give us some insight into how quickly prices for a variety of goods are rising. Economists expect the May Consumer Price Index will reveal prices have gone up for the third month in a row, likely hitting 4.2% in the year-over-year measure. One thing in particular analysts will be looking for in today's data, how much the rising energy costs due to the war in the Middle East are rippling through the rest of the economy. And speaking of energy, oil prices spiked overnight after the U.S. launched military strikes on Iran in retaliation for the downing of an American helicopter near the Strait of Hormuz. As prices fluctuate, solar power use in the U.S. is hitting new milestones. Marketplace's Nancy Marshall-Genzer has more on that.
8: Solar is the leading source of the new power being added to the U.S. electricity grid, according to the Solar Energy Industries Association. In a new report out today, the association says solar and energy storage accounted for about 90% of new grid capacity in the first 3 months of this year. An Associated Press analysis says that in May, for the first time, the U.S. got more of its power from solar than from coal, with 12.8% coming from solar and 12.2% from coal. That's despite President Trump's efforts to boost coal. The Solar Energy Industries Association says 74% of all solar capacity installed in the U.S. in the first quarter of this year was in states won by President Trump in 2024. I'm Nancy Marshall Genzer for Marketplace.
7: Let's do the numbers. The FTSE in London is down 0.4%. The Dow, S&P, and NASDAQ futures are down in the 0.6% to 1% range, with the Dow future down just over 0.6%. Now then, our free daily wrap is newsletter brings all the day's news and numbers straight to your inbox every weekday evening. It'll take you less than 5 minutes to catch up, read the latest issue, and sign up for the Marketplace Daily Wrap at marketplace.org/subscribe.

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1: A number of local governments here in the West have imposed moratoriums on data centers. Well, the city of Asheville has locked in a new spending plan. Last night, city council narrowly approved just over $275 million budget in a tight 4-3 vote. That plan includes a 14.6% property tax hike. That's lower than originally proposed, but will still mean an increase for homeowners. Vice Mayor Antoinette Mosley and council members Sage Turner and Kim Roney voted against the budget. Mosley and Turner cited a need for greater fiscal discipline, while Roney argued the city should spend more on living wages for staff. The new budget takes effect July 1st. And another batch of Helene recovery funds headed to Western North Carolina. FEMA has greenlit a $172 million batch for 11 mountain counties to fund road repairs, property buyouts, and debris removal. Yancey County is getting a big slice of that funding to help clear up local rivers. Crews there are still pulling heavy debris like golf carts and trailers out of the water. You can find out more at our website, bpr.org. Umbrella in the back seat is a good idea for the rest of the week. Chance of scattered showers in the afternoon. Highs today in the low 80s. This is BPR.
2: It's Morning Edition from NPR News. I'm Michelle Martin.
3: And I'm Steve Inskeep. We have results from multiple primary elections this morning.
2: Maine, Nevada, North Dakota, and South Carolina picked their general election contenders in several high-profile matchups.
3: NPR's Sage Miller is following it all. Sage, good morning.
4: Good morning.
3: Let's begin with the Maine story. I mean the Maine primary. Who won?
4: Okay, it's going to be a matchup between Democrat Graham Platner and longtime Republican Senator Susan Collins. But Steve, this outcome was predictable. Both candidates just didn't have a serious primary challenge. Mm-hmm. But I want to spend a minute discussing the importance of this race. Democrats have their eyes set on taking control of the Senate in November. In order to accomplish that lofty goal, they need to beat Susan Collins. And the thing with Collins is that she's just no stranger to a competitive race. But what could be a weak spot for Collins is that while she isn't a Trump loyalist, she is still a Republican. And in a time where Trump is unpopular nationally and in the state, her party affiliation could hurt her.
3: I know that Democrats are excited about Graham Platner, but of course he also has faced a stream of revelations about his past. NPR's Layla Fadel interviewed him, in which he talked about some of the revelations, and then within a day or two, there were more revelations. Is this not really affecting Democratic voters at all?
4: So it may be, but we just don't really know the outcome of that yet. We'll find out more in the general, but Platner really does believe that his platform and his personal transformation is enough for voters. But he has had a lot to answer to since launching his campaign in August. Most recently, the New York Times published a story where previous romantic partners called Platner toxic and someone who does not respect women. But many politicians have survived scandals these days. While Platner's past may have resulted in him dropping out at one point in time, that's just not the political landscape today, Steve.
3: Okay, let's go to some of the other states that Michelle mentioned. South Carolina, the governor's race, the governor's primary is not decided.
4: Oh, no. The race is not over because it's heading to a runoff. The candidates have dwindled down, though, to South Carolina Lieutenant Governor Pamela Evett and Attorney General Alan Wilson. Both of these potential nominees are Trump supporters, but Evett is the only one endorsed by President Trump. While she didn't win the nomination outright, it does show Trump support is still important in South Carolina.
3: Okay, now this one is interesting, too. Nevada is an increasingly blue state, but they have a red governor, Republican Governor Joe Lombardo, and now he has a Democratic challenger.
4: Yeah, he is going up against a Democratic Attorney General Aaron Ford, and he's going to take on Lombardo in November, as you said. And since Nevada is a swing state, this is a really good testing ground for what kind of Democratic candidate can win in these tough, high-stake races. Notably, Ford beat out a more progressive Democrat in the primary, and the race has been labeled a toss-up, so Democrats feel like they have a shot at taking the office in November, and Lombardo faces a challenging re-election campaign, especially at a time when the Republican president, as I said, is increasingly unpopular nationally as well as in Nevada.
3: Okay, so one more race. California took days and days to count their ballots, but they finally have things set for the general election in the governor's race. What's going on?
4: Yeah, so Democrats

0: Coming up on 20 minutes after 7, you're tuned to Blue Ridge Public Radio. Get that out. Get more coffee. Coming up, music and conversation. A speaks with one of the founding members of the band Soundgarden, who has a new memoir out. We'll have a news update at 7:30 and much more to cover. We'll talk about U.S. and North Korea relations. The U.S. faces a growing challenge in responding to an increasingly confident nuclear-armed North Korea. And we'll talk lots about the World Cup. In fact, one of the teams is practicing here in North Carolina. We'll have more about that. 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Highs today, low 80s with a chance of scattered showers.
1: 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He won an Emmy playing a young Prince Charles in The Crown. Now he's the lead in Steven Spielberg's new film, Disclosure Day. We'll talk about his approach in this new blockbuster and Spielberg's decades-long exploration of the idea that aliens are among us. Join us.
0: That's coming up this afternoon at 3.
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4: I'm Michelle Martin.
5: And I'm A. Martinez. Before the 1990s, record labels almost never scouted the Seattle area. In isolation, a local scene developed. The music was dark, it was loud, and for a short while, it changed rock music. The band that opened doors for everybody in the grunge scene was Soundgarden. They were the first to sign to a major label, and their story is told in a new memoir by founding guitarist Kim Thayil. From their indie beginnings to their peak with Black Hole Sun to the death of lead singer Chris Cornell.

0: Almost 8 o'clock. 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Mid to upper 60s across the region. We'll have an updated forecast, news, and much more during the final hour of Morning Edition. 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
1: The U.S. and Iran traded airstrikes over the past 24 hours. The U.S. says it responded to a helicopter going down. Iran says it responded to the U.S. How long does this go on? It's Morning Edition from NPR News. Republicans in Congress approved $70 billion for immigration enforcement. I'm Michelle Martin.
2: And I'm Steve Inskeep. Democrats shut down the government twice over immigration reforms that are not in this bill. So what did they achieve? Also, one of Africa's top soccer referees returned home today after the U.S. denied him a visa for the World Cup. And NASA moves one step closer to landing humans back on the moon. It's Wednesday, June 10th. This day in 2018, the Mars rover Opportunity sent its last message after operating 14 years. The news is next.
3: Live from NPR News in Washington, I'm Corva Coleman. President Trump says Iran has taken too long to negotiate. Writing online last hour, Trump says, quote, now they will have to pay the price. It's not clear what this means. The U.S. military fired on several Iranian sites this week. That was after President Trump said that Iran shot down a U.S. military helicopter on Monday. The two U.S. pilots aboard ejected safely. They were rescued by a drone. Iran says it responded to the U.S. military by firing missiles at U.S. forces in Jordan, Bahrain, and Kuwait. In a second online posting last hour, President Trump praised the U.S. military blockade on Iranian ports. He claimed that lots of oil is getting through the Strait of Hormuz. But oil traffic has been nearly shut down since the U.S. and Israel attacked Iran on February 28th. Four states held primary elections yesterday: Maine, Nevada, North Dakota, and South Carolina. In the South Carolina Republican gubernatorial contest, Lieutenant Governor Pamela Evatt and Attorney General Alan Wilson will go to a runoff. From South Carolina Public Radio, Gavin Jackson reports.
4: Even though Evatt received President Trump's endorsement days ago, it hasn't been enough to help her win the Republican nomination outright. In a field of five candidates, Evatt has enjoyed strong polling and improved name recognition, something that she grew over months of crisscrossing the state. She faces four-term Attorney General Alan Wilson. In his endorsement, Trump said he expected Evatt to pick the son of her boss, Governor Henry McMaster, to be her running mate, a mention that drew widespread criticism by her opponents, including Congresswoman Nancy Mace. Evatt and McMaster have denied that she's tapped him as her running mate. Evatt and Wilson will face off again on June 23rd. The winner of that race will face off against the Democratic State Representative Jermaine Johnson in November. For NPR News, I'm Gavin Jackson in Columbia, South Carolina.
3: The Southern Baptist Convention has a new president. The Nashville-based Protestant denomination has elected a Florida pastor. He views the response to the SBC's sex abuse scandal as exaggerated. From member station WPLN, Mariana Bacallao reports.
5: For the past few years, the SBC's annual convention has focused on the fallout of sex abuse scandals and whether to enshrine a ban on women serving as pastors. Florida pastor Willie Rice won after asserting that he wouldn't budge on culture issues. Here's what Pastor Adrian Taylor said when nominating Rice.
6: The culture may change. The crowds may change. But God's word is immutable and it will never change. It is the inspired, inerrant, infallible word of a living God.
5: Rice assumes the highest position for the nation's largest Protestant denomination at a critical time for the SBC, as church membership drops, even as weekly attendance increases.
3: Mariana Bacallao reporting. This is NPR.
7: 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Penn Medicine is working to change lives, one moment, one treatment, one patient at a time. 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
0: Good Wednesday morning. Thanks for tuning in to BPR News. A partly cloudy day in store, a chance of afternoon scattered showers with highs in the low 80s. I'm Helen Chickering. Among the stories we're watching today, energy experts gathered in Raleigh this week to question Duke Energy executives about their plan to meet the state's energy needs and climate targets. WFAE's Zachary Turner has details.
8: Attorney Matthew Quinn with energy watchdog group NC Warren questioned Duke about its role in new data center development.
9: Duke has, in the recent past, engaged on an economic development campaign designed to bring economic development into the state, including data centers.
8: Duke Energy President Harry Sedaris previously discussed the company's collaboration with local governments to attract data centers to its service territories, including both Carolinas. Kendall Bowman oversees Duke Energy in North Carolina. She said data centers aren't the only factor driving the state's rapidly growing energy needs.
10: There's also a lot of population growth. North Carolina is one of the fastest growing states. Charlotte's the fastest growing city in the country just recently.
8: Duke has predicted about 1/3 of new demand will come from population growth. The rest is economic development, driven largely by incoming data centers. Zachary Turner, WFAE News.
0: A number of local governments here in the West have imposed moratoriums on data centers. The city of Asheville is considering regulations. Meanwhile, the city locked in a new spending plan. Last night, City Council narrowly approved a $275 million budget in a tight 4-3 vote. That plan includes a 14.6% property tax hike, slightly lower than originally proposed. Vice Mayor Antoinette Mosley and Council

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1: I'm going to check in on the World Cup. Lots of stories around this big event. I think the biggest one, ticket prices. So we'll dig into some of that. And then a bright spot in a new report about kids and reading skills. So that's coming up. And then we'll have a news update for you at 8:30, 8:20 right now, an overcast Wednesday morning. Thank you for your company. 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
1: We'll get back to Morning Edition in just a moment here on BPR News. Coming up at 9 till, Marketplace Morning Report on the program, a look at how federal policy impacts the price of rural health care. And solar power, now the third largest source of electricity in this country. 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
2: Coming up on NewsHour in the next 30 minutes, funding for immigration enforcement scraped through the US Congress, undercover reporting inside Myanmar's civil war, and why crowds prefer to turn left. Those stories and more after a summary of the news.

0: When you need medical care, instead of a doctor, you might see an advanced practice registered nurse. But in some places, strict regulations lead some of these nurses to move to other states, limiting healthcare access, especially in rural areas.
1: When you tether people like that, it prevents expansion into those underserved communities.
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2: Health Secretary Robert F. Kennedy Jr. wants to go to war against Lyme disease.
3: We're launching one of the most ambitious federal efforts ever to undertake and combat Lyme disease.
2: He says he can reduce Lyme by 25% in the next 10 years. How will he do that, especially when one of the best ways to prevent Lyme disease may be a tool Kennedy historically opposes, a vaccine? That's on the next On Point.

0: There's a little bit of like, I want to be in my garden for a bit, or I want to really work on my practice of making ceramics, or I want to see my friends or my family. You know, I think there's just, or like, there's just a feeling of excitement around being me for a little bit. And I think that's a nice thing.
1: This has been such a pleasure to get to know you. Josh O'Connor, thank you for your time.
0: Thanks so much.
1: Josh O'Connor stars in the new Steven Spielberg film, Disclosure Day, in theaters starting Friday. After a short break, our TV critic David Biancooley reviews new documentaries on veteran entertainers Lorne Michaels and Martin Short. This is Fresh Air.
2: 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And also from Blue Ridge Pride, hosting Trans Plus Pride, a celebration created by the trans community with events throughout the afternoon, Saturday on Asheville South Slope. More at BlueRidgePride.org. And just a reminder that coming up in 12 minutes, it's All Things Considered here on BPR News, but we still have just a few more minutes of fresh air.

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1: When you need medical care, instead of a doctor, you might see an advanced practice registered nurse. But in some places, strict regulations lead some of these nurses to move to other states, limiting healthcare access, especially in rural areas.
2: When you tether people like that, it prevents expansion into those underserved communities.
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3: 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Coming up in 4 minutes, your news headlines for the 4 o'clock hour here on BPR News.

0: chance to fulfill his World Cup dream, at least this time. 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
2: 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Thank you so much for tuning into BPR News. Soy Jose Sandoval. 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And also from Hellbender, an outdoor venue in Asheville presenting the Lift Every Voice Tour with Rhiannon Giddens, Mavis Staples, Mary Chapin Carpenter, and Hooray for the Riff Raff, Saturday, August 1st. Tickets at HellbenderAVL.com. And here's a preview of what's coming up on Marketplace later this evening.
3: For the umpteenth time, immigration is a labor market story.
4: Something like half of Fortune 500 companies were founded by immigrants or their children.
3: I'm Kai Rizdal, current policy, future problems. We'll have that story the rest of the day's business news and the numbers from Wall Street next time on Marketplace.
2: And you can join the Marketplace crew at 6 o'clock here on BPR News. However, coming up in 15 minutes, NPR's Elsa Chang talks with Shannon Curry, principal investigator on NASA's MAVEN mission, about the spacecraft's decade of observations of Mars. Again, that conversation is coming up in 15 minutes here on BPR News.

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3: Redemption is not just some easy destination. It's a journey. I've made mistakes in my life that I continue to learn from. I'm still far from perfect.
0: A look at some of the key primary election results this week, including the Senate race in Maine.
4: It's Thursday, June 10th, and this is All Things Considered from NPR News.
0: I'm Elsa Chang.
4: And I'm Mary Louise Kelly. Bill Gates testifies before lawmakers about his relationship with Jeffrey Epstein.
5: I hope my testimony is helpful to the important work of the committee to find justice for the victims.
0: Also, a federal judge in California has stopped the Trump administration from getting the medical records of trans youth, at least for now.
4: And at a refugee camp in Malawi, yoga has become quite popular.
6: For some people, they said, wow, we want to be flexible. Some, they said, wow, we want to feel the recovery from the trauma that we have.
0: Those stories and more after the summary of the day's news.
7: Live from NPR News in Washington, I'm Ryland Barton. President Trump has signed legislation that funds ICE and the Border Patrol through the remainder of his term. It's a win for Republicans who are able to pass it after months of pushback from Democrats. NPR's Deepa Shivaram reports.
8: Trump blamed Democrats for the delay in getting the bill passed, and he's celebrated that the funding will go through the end of his term, a major win for the president and his immigration agenda.
9: We'll give the heroes of ICE and Border Patrol, and that's what they are, the heroes, what they have to go through to keep us safe, the support and resources they need to defend our borders.
8: The bill provides $70 billion in funding to Department of Homeland Security agencies like ICE and Customs and Border Protection. Democrats wanted reforms to immigration enforcement policies after U.S. officials shot and killed two people in Minnesota, but Republicans were able to get the funding passed without them. Deepa Shivaram, NPR News, The White House.
7: NPR has obtained a letter from ICE to members of Congress that provides insight into the agency's data collection practices on protesters. As NPR's Jude Joffe Block reports, peaceful observers have argued their First Amendment rights are being violated when they're surveilled and tracked by federal agents.
10: Former acting director of ICE Todd Lyons has denied his agency has a database of protesters. Lyons recently departed his post, but after Florida Congressman Maxwell Frost and other Democrats posed additional questions earlier this year, Lyons wrote a response back in April that NPR is the first media outlet to review. The letter indicates that ICE gives itself wide latitude to collect biographic and biometric data on people who agents believe are threatening officer safety or impeding operations. Civil liberties advocates say it's the clearest official acknowledgement yet that ICE may be routinely gathering and preserving information on protesters and observers who are not arrested. Jude Joffe Block, NPR News.
7: A wartime spike in gasoline prices has pushed inflation to its highest level in more than 3 years. NPR's Scott Horsley reports on the latest cost of living data from the Labor Department.
11: Consumer prices in May were up 4.2% from a year ago. That's the biggest annual increase since April of 2023. Prices rose by 0.5% between April and May, with energy costs accounting for more than 60% of that monthly increase. Stripping out volatile food and energy costs, so-called core inflation was 2.9% for the 12 months ending in May, a slightly larger annual increase than the previous month. Gasoline prices have moderated in recent days, but are still about $1.17 a gallon higher than they were before the U.S. and Israel launched their war on Iran. AAA says the average price of regular gas is about $4.15 a gallon. Scott Horsley, NPR News, Washington.
7: The World Cup begins tomorrow in Mexico. The tournament was expanded this year to 48 teams and will take place in 16 stadiums across Mexico, the U.S., and Canada over 39 days. Another sell-off for AI stocks dragged the U.S. market down today. This is NPR News from Washington.
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2: And it's currently 5:04. Thank you so much for tuning into BPR News. Soy Jose Sandoval here, your news headlines for the 5 o'clock hour. State lawmakers say cryptocurrency ATMs have become a popular tool for scammers. The House passed a bill yesterday to regulate the machines. WNC's Colin Campbell has the details.
13: The cryptocurrency kiosks have popped up in stores and gas stations, and they allow people to convert cash into Bitcoin and other cryptocurrency. The bill would cap transaction fees at 14% and create a daily transaction limit of $2,000. The goal is to protect consumers who are persuaded by scammers to send cryptocurrency payments using the machines. The AARP is supporting the bill. But some Democrats say the regulation should be even more stringent. Representative Tim Longus proposed an amendment to require lower fees and a lower overall limit. He noted that other states have banned the machines.
14: So it's not an unreasonable step to think that maybe there shouldn't be very much profit at all for these. In fact, I think we should be considering whether to ban them entirely.
13: The proposal from Longus was voted down before the House unanimously approved the bill. It now goes to the Senate. Colin Campbell, WUNC News.
2: The city of Asheville has locked in a new spending plan. Last night, the city council narrowly approved a $275 million budget in a tight 4-3 vote. The plan includes a 14.6% property tax hike, which is slightly lower than originally proposed. Vice Mayor Tanette Mosley and Councilmember Sage Turner and Kim Roney voted against the budget. Mosley and Turner cited a need for greater fiscal discipline, while Roney argued that the city should spend more on living wages for staff. The new budget takes effect July 1st. Taking a look at the weather in some parts of the BPR listening area. If you're out in Waynesville, thank you so much for tuning in. Currently 84. If you're out in Fletcher, 81, and Fairview, 82. Tonight's lows are in the 60s. 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

0: relationship with Jeffrey Epstein. Gates told lawmakers he was not aware of his crimes. We hear more from Ava Berger in 15 minutes here on BPR News.
1: Today on The Daily, the war in Iran has had some visible consequences, like skyrocketing energy costs and higher gas prices. But the effects of this war are often far less obvious and much more serious for the world's most vulnerable people. I'm Rachel Abrams. That's Today on The Daily from The New York Times.
0: 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And also from Blue Ridge Pride, hosting Trans Plus Pride, a celebration created by the trans community with events throughout the afternoon Saturday on Asheville South Slope. 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

And you're listening to BPR News. It's currently 518 soy. Jose Sandoval, I hope you're having a beautiful day so far. Coming up in 15 minutes on All Things Considered, Bill Gates was on Capitol Hill to answer questions about his relationship.

It's currently 5:34. I hope you're having a beautiful, beautiful Wednesday afternoon. Soy Jose Sandoval. And also coming up in 10 minutes, attorneys gave opening statements in the trial of the man accused of sparking the Palisades fire. The January 2025 fire was among the most destructive in California history. We'll hear more from Steve Futterman in 10 minutes here on BPR News.

0: I hope you're having a beautiful Wednesday afternoon. You're listening to BPR News. 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
1: I'm Kai Rizdahl, current policy, future problems. We'll have that story the rest of the day's business news and the numbers from Wall Street next time on Marketplace.
0: Again, Marketplace is coming up in just about 10 minutes here on BPR News. And on the eve of the 2026 FIFA World Cup, NPR's Mary Louise Kelly speaks with Greg Berhalter, who coached the U.S. team at the last Men's World Cup in Qatar. That's just ahead.

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And also from Blue Ridge Pride, hosting Trans Plus Pride, a celebration created by the trans community with events throughout the afternoon Saturday on Asheville South Slope. More at blueridgepride.org. And this is just a reminder that BPR has two stations to meet your unique preferences. 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Take a look at the weather tomorrow here in the BPR listening area. Tomorrow, highs could potentially reach 90 degrees in some parts of the BPR listening area. Could see a good deal of sunshine, and then we could see some afternoon rain showers and thunderstorms, then should clear up by the evening and overnight with lows in the 60s. 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Soy José Sandoval. Coming up next, it's The World.

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